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1: Here's your WLRV weather forecast for Southwest Virginia. I'm Eli, the weather guy. Overnight, a chance of showers and thunderstorms before 8 p.m. Another chance after 1 a.m. Mostly cloudy with a low around 65. On Friday, 70% chance of showers and thunderstorms. Partly cloudy with a low around 82. On Friday night, 60% chance of showers and thunderstorms, likely before 11 p.m. Mostly cloudy with a low around 63. Another chance of rain on Saturday into Saturday night. 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
1: Here's your WLRV weather forecast for Southwest Virginia. I'm Eli, the weather guy. Overnight, a chance of showers and thunderstorms before 8 p.m. Another chance after 1 a.m. Mostly cloudy with a low around 65. On Friday, 70% chance of showers and thunderstorms. Partly cloudy with a low around 82. On Friday night, 60% chance of showers and thunderstorms, likely before 11 p.m. Mostly cloudy with a low around 63. Another chance of rain on Saturday into Saturday night. Thanks for listening to your weather source for Southwest Virginia, WLRV.

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1: Here's your WLRV weather forecast for Southwest Virginia. I'm Eli, the weather guy. Overnight, a chance of showers and thunderstorms before 8 p.m. Another chance after 1 a.m. Mostly cloudy with a low around 65. On Friday, 70% chance of showers and thunderstorms. Partly cloudy with a low around 82. On Friday night, 60% chance of showers and thunderstorms, likely before 11 p.m. Mostly cloudy with a low around 63. Another chance of rain on Saturday into Saturday night. 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
1: Here's your WLRV weather forecast for Southwest Virginia. I'm Eli, the weather guy. Overnight, a chance of showers and thunderstorms before 8 p.m. Another chance after 1 a.m. Mostly cloudy with a low around 65. On Friday, 70% chance of showers and thunderstorms. Partly cloudy with a low around 82. On Friday night, 60% chance of showers and thunderstorms, likely before 11 p.m. Mostly cloudy with a low around 63. Another chance of rain on Saturday into Saturday night. 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
1: Here's your WLRV weather forecast for Southwest Virginia. I'm Eli, the weather guy. Overnight, a chance of showers and thunderstorms before 8 p.m. Another chance after 1 a.m. Mostly cloudy with a low around 65. On Friday, 70% chance of showers and thunderstorms. Partly cloudy with a low around 82. On Friday night, 60% chance of showers and thunderstorms, likely before 11 p.m. Mostly cloudy with a low around 63. Another chance of rain on Saturday into Saturday night. 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
1: Here's your WLRV weather forecast for Southwest Virginia. I'm Eli, the weather guy. Overnight, a chance of showers and thunderstorms before 8 p.m. Another chance after 1 a.m. Mostly cloudy with a low around 65. On Friday, 70% chance of showers and thunderstorms. Partly cloudy with a low around 82. On Friday night, 60% chance of showers and thunderstorms, likely before 11 p.m. Mostly cloudy with a low around 63. Another chance of rain on Saturday into Saturday night. Thanks for listening to your weather source for Southwest Virginia, WLRV.

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1: Here's your WLRV weather forecast for Southwest Virginia. I'm Eli, the weather guy. Overnight, a chance of showers and thunderstorms before 8 p.m. Another chance after 1 a.m. Mostly cloudy with a low around 65. On Friday, 70% chance of showers and thunderstorms. Partly cloudy with a low around 82. On Friday night, 60% chance of showers and thunderstorms, likely before 11 p.m. Mostly cloudy with a low around 63. Another chance of rain on Saturday into Saturday night. Thanks for listening to your weather source for Southwest Virginia, WLRV.

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1: Here's your WLRV weather forecast for Southwest Virginia. I'm Mark Winston. A chance of showers and thunderstorms, then showers likely and possibly a thunderstorm after 3. Partly sunny today with a high near 83. Tonight, showers and thunderstorms are likely, mainly before 8. Mostly cloudy with low around 64. Tomorrow, a 20% chance of showers and thunderstorms after 2. Mostly sunny with a high near 83. For tomorrow night, a chance of showers and thunderstorms before 11. Then a chance of showers between 11 and 2. Partly cloudy with low around 61. And on Sunday, mostly sunny with a high near 80. 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

This next song is entitled The Secret Place. Everybody has secrets, things in their past that they're ashamed of. And since the Garden of Eden, the natural reaction is to hide them from view. Like Adam and Eve, some even act as if they are hidden from God Himself. But Scripture makes it very clear that this is not the case. Psalm 44:21 says, "Shall not God search this out? For He knoweth the secrets of the heart." Psalm 90:8 adds, "Thou hast set our iniquities before Thee, our secret sins in the light of Thy countenance." Not only does God know our secrets, but one day He will bring them into judgment. Ecclesiastes 12:14 says, "For God shall bring every work into judgment with every secret thing, whether it be good or whether it be evil." However, God's Son, Jesus Christ, came to this earth, lived a sinless life, died on the cross of Calvary, and rose again the third day. On the cross, Jesus received the judgment that we as sinners deserved. 2 Corinthians 5:21 says, "For He," speaking of God, "hath made Him," speaking of Jesus, "to be sin for us, who knew no sin, that we might be made the righteousness of God in Him." This means that those who trust Jesus Christ have nothing to fear. 1 John 1:8-9 say, "If we say that we have no sin, we deceive ourselves, and the truth is not in us. If we confess our sins,

He is faithful and just to forgive us our sins and to cleanse us from all unrighteousness. You see, just as soon as Adam brought the Lord into his secret, God covered his shame with the skins of a sacrificial animal. So too, those who come to God with their secrets will find a forgiving and sufficient Savior and friend. My friend, have no fear. You and your secret are safe with the Lord.

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1: Here's your WLRV weather forecast for Southwest Virginia. I'm Mark Winston. A chance of showers and thunderstorms, then showers likely and possibly a thunderstorm after 3. Partly sunny today with a high near 83. Tonight, showers and thunderstorms are likely, mainly before 8. Mostly cloudy with low around 64. Tomorrow, a 20% chance of showers and thunderstorms after 2. Mostly sunny with a high near 83. For tomorrow night, a chance of showers and thunderstorms before 11. Then a chance of showers between 11 and 2, partly cloudy with low around 61. And on Sunday, mostly sunny with a high near 80. 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
1: Here's your WLRV weather forecast for Southwest Virginia. I'm Mark Winston. A chance of showers and thunderstorms, then showers likely and possibly a thunderstorm after 3. Partly sunny today with a high near 83. Tonight, showers and thunderstorms are likely, mainly before 8. Mostly cloudy with low around 64. Tomorrow, a 20% chance of showers and thunderstorms after 2. Mostly sunny with a high near 83. For tomorrow night, a chance of showers and thunderstorms before 11. Then a chance of showers between 11 and 2, partly cloudy with low around 61. And on Sunday, mostly sunny with a high near 80. Thanks for listening to your weather source for Southwest Virginia, WLRV.

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1: Here's your WLRV weather forecast for Southwest Virginia. I'm Mark Winston. A chance of showers and thunderstorms, then showers likely and possibly a thunderstorm after 3. Partly sunny today with a high near 83. Tonight, showers and thunderstorms are likely, mainly before 8. Mostly cloudy with low around 64. Tomorrow, a 20% chance of showers and thunderstorms after 2. Mostly sunny with a high near 83. For tomorrow night, a chance of showers and thunderstorms before 11. Then a chance of showers between 11 and 2, partly cloudy with low around 61. And on Sunday, mostly sunny with a high near 80. 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
2: 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The Bible teaches us that we have forgiveness and redemption through the riches of God's grace. But in Ephesians chapter 1 and verse 8, the Bible says, "Wherein he hath abounded toward us in all wisdom and prudence." So it's in the grace of God that his wisdom and prudence abounds toward us. And it is in his wisdom that God made known to us the mystery of his will, according to his good pleasure. The Bible teaches us that the mystery of the Gentiles is Christ in you, the hope of glory. The Bible teaches us that the will of God is that no man should perish, but that all should come to repentance. It is amazing how the riches of God's grace have revealed to us in his wisdom that God wants to save everyone and to dwell within them. So until we meet again, make sure that Christ is a part of your life, and may God bless you as you go.
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1: Here's your WLRV weather forecast for Southwest Virginia. I'm Mark Winston. A chance of showers and thunderstorms, then showers likely and possibly a thunderstorm after 3. Partly sunny today with a high near 83. Tonight, showers and thunderstorms are likely, mainly before 8. Mostly cloudy with low around 64. Tomorrow, a 20% chance of showers and thunderstorms after 2. Mostly sunny with a high near 83. For tomorrow night, a chance of showers and thunderstorms before 11. Then a chance of showers between 11 and 2, partly cloudy with low around 61. And on Sunday, mostly sunny with a high near 80. 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
2: This is A Light for Your Pathway, the daily reading of a proverb. 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Today's Light for Your Pathway comes from Proverbs chapter 21. The king's heart is in the hand of the Lord, as the rivers of water, he turneth it whithersoever he will. Every way of man is right in his own eyes, but the Lord pondereth the hearts. To do justice and judgment is more acceptable to the Lord than sacrifice. An high look and a proud heart in the plowing of the wicked is sin. The thoughts of the diligent tend only to plenteousness, but of everyone that is hasty, only to want. The getting of treasures by a lying tongue is a vanity tossed to and fro of them that seek death. The robbery of the wicked shall destroy them, because they refuse to do judgment. The way of man is froward and strange, but as for the pure, his work is right. It is better to dwell in a corner of the housetop than with a brawling woman in a wide house. The soul of the wicked desireth evil, his neighbor findeth no favor in his eyes. When the scorner is punished, the simple is made wise, and when the wise is instructed, he receiveth knowledge. The righteous man wisely considereth the house of the wicked, but God overthroweth the wicked for their wickedness. Whoso stoppeth his ears at the cry of the poor, he also shall cry himself, but shall not be heard. A gift in secret pacifieth anger, and a reward in the bosom strong wrath. It is joy to the just to do judgment, but destruction shall be to the workers of iniquity. The man that wandereth out of the way of understanding shall remain in the congregation of the dead. He that loveth pleasure shall be a poor man. He that loveth wine and oil shall not be rich. The wicked shall be a ransom for the righteous, and the transgressor for the upright. It is better to dwell in the wilderness than with a contentious and an angry woman. There is treasure to be desired, and oil in the dwelling of the wise, but a foolish man spendeth it up. He that followeth after righteousness and mercy findeth life, righteousness, and honor. A wise man scaleth the city of the mighty, and casteth down the strength of the confidence thereof. Whoso keepeth his mouth and his tongue keepeth his soul from troubles. Proud and haughty scorner is his name who dealeth in proud wrath. The desire of the slothful killeth him, for his hands refuse to labor. He coveteth greedily all the day long, but the righteous giveth and spareth not. The sacrifice of the wicked is abomination. How much more when he bringeth it with a wicked mind? A false witness shall perish, but the man that heareth speaketh constantly. A wicked man hardeneth his face, but as for the upright he directeth his way. There is no wisdom, nor understanding, nor counsel against the Lord. The horse is prepared against the day of battle, but safety is of the Lord. We trust that the power of God's Word on today's edition of Light for Your Pathway was a blessing. Tune in again to Light for Your Pathway.
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1: Here's your WLRV weather forecast for Southwest Virginia. I'm Mark Winston. A chance of showers and thunderstorms, then showers likely and possibly a thunderstorm after 3. Partly sunny today with a high near 83. Tonight, showers and thunderstorms are likely, mainly before 8. Mostly cloudy with low around 64. Tomorrow, a 20% chance of showers and thunderstorms after 2. Mostly sunny with a high near 83. For tomorrow night, a chance of showers and thunderstorms before 11. Then a chance of showers between 11 and 2. Partly cloudy.

0: In our busy world, family time is frequently neglected. It is vital that we give attention to our families while we can. And it is especially important to give attention to what God says in His Word about our homes. For the next few moments, let's join Scott Pauley as we open the Scriptures and find God's message for your family.
1: Every scripture has one primary interpretation, but it may also have many applications. I've learned through the years that as I go through portions of the Bible that are less familiar to me, that oftentimes God will connect something there to my own life. For example, in the prophetic books of the Old Testament, the Lord still has many practical things to teach us, many personal lessons that we can take and make our own. Recently, as I was reading through the book of Zechariah, I came to a phrase that just leapt off the page. It's found in Zechariah chapter number 14. I wish you'd look at it in your copy of the Bible and mark it in your Bible. And yes, Zechariah is in your Bible. It's in that portion of Scripture where the pages still stick together, where everything is nice and clean because we don't go there often. And yet, in this passage dealing with the future day of the Lord, the day of judgment that is to come, and then the restoration that God will bring, we have a powerful principle about who God is and how God deals with His people. Here it is, Zechariah 14, verse number 7. But it shall be one day which shall be known to the Lord, not day nor night, but it shall come to pass that at evening time it shall be light. Listen to that expression. At evening time, it shall be light. Evening is the dark time. Evening is the late hour. And yet God says that very often He takes the evening time and He turns that. He takes the darkness and He turns it to light. Remember the psalmist said, weeping may endure for a night, but joy cometh in the morning. He takes the low hours to teach us the highest truth. He takes the most difficult things to do the greatest things in our life. And so I want you to ponder this principle today with me in light of your family. From Zechariah chapter 14 and verse number 7, just consider this thought of growing in every season. Every season of life and every season of family is not the same. They change. If I may be very transparent with you today, we're in a very different season right now, preparing for the marriage of our oldest daughter and our second daughter also getting ready to finish her training, and our son getting ready to have his driver's license. And I'm thinking, hold up just a minute. Let's slow this train down. But no, the seasons keep moving. In fact, just this morning, I was praying that God would help me be the father God wanted me to be at this season. You see, what my children need at this season is different from what God needed to work through me in their lives in another season. And all of us, it's not just about our children, must work at growing through every season of our life. Now, we know this is a prophetic passage, and in it, God promises a kingdom. Aren't you glad that for the child of God, the best is always yet to come? Remember Jesus at the marriage in Cana of Galilee? He saved the best wine for last. Look, only with God can it be said that the best is always last. Ecclesiastes 7 verse 8 says, better is the end of a thing than the beginning thereof. All right, so think of this passage in Zechariah 14 verse 7. At evening time it shall be light. Evening time is the end. It's when the shadows fall. It's when the light fades. Oh, but not if God is there. Perhaps you're living in the evening time. Perhaps you're in a dark season. The lights have gone out. The shadows have crept in. May I remind you today, dear friend, that God is light and in Him is no darkness at all. He is light and He brings light at every stage. He brings growth and purpose and blessing in every season of your life and of your family. So let me give you two or three things God's been speaking to me about from Zechariah 14, verse 7. The first is I see God in this verse, that with Him there's always hope. He's always the God of more, never the God of less. The Bible says that the path of the just is as the shining light that shineth more and more unto the perfect day. Read Romans chapter 5. He's the God of much more. People sometimes speak of the twilight years of life, but friend, there's no twilight with the God of perfect light. No, it's ever-increasing light with the Lord until someday we step into that perfect day. So first, I see God in this verse. Secondly, I see a gift in this verse. What is the gift? The gift is that wherever you are, He meets you there. When you're weary, He's fresh. When you are tired and weak, He's strong. When you're ignorant, He's wise. When you're incapable, He's all-sufficient. When you come to the end, He makes it a new beginning. My pastor used to say often that the prime of life is any time in life when we're in the center of God's will. So I don't care how old you are. We're not talking about age here. We're talking about stage of spiritual growth. If you're in the center of the will of God, you're living right now in the prime of life. You see, we live in time, but God doesn't live in time. Time lives in Him. He's the eternal God. God works in seasons. Did you know there's a phrase in the Bible used several times, the times and the seasons, the times and the seasons. Time is how we look at life. It's linear. Seasons, that's how God looks at life. It's circular, cyclical. Maybe you're marking time right now by birthdays and anniversaries and the passing of years, but I want you to know God is working in the seasons of your life, and He has a purpose in every season. Read Ecclesiastes 3 sometime today. Every season's distinct. Each one of them prepares us for the next season, but make no mistake about this, God's working in every season. God never takes a season off, and Solomon wrote, He makes everything beautiful in His time. One more thing I see in this verse that helps me and is helping our family, not only that I see God in it and a gift in it, but thirdly, I see a great goal in this verse, and the goal is this, we must work to make the most of every season of our life. In a sense, every season with God is planting season. Every season is a season to weed out evil and break up hard ground and water previously planted seed. Every season is a time to seek to reap something for what God has for us. We should be growing at every season. Living things, healthy things, grow. That's true of your life. That's true of your family. That's true of your marriage. And so, don't think about the length of your marriage. Work on the depth of it. You know, in the early years, we all were learning how to just get along, weren't we? How to cooperate with kids and different interests and jobs and money. In the later years, you're learning more about companionship, more deeply to enjoy one another, but don't miss it. God is working at every season of your marriage. At evening time, it shall be light. Think of Abraham and Sarah. At every stage, they were growing. I mean, think about it. Genesis chapter number 16, he's 86, she's 76, and their day, that was the middle age. Can you imagine being 86 and 76 and being middle age? And they made some mistakes. But keep following their journey throughout their married life, throughout their journey with the Lord. Look, God was growing them at every season. I think too often, wedlock becomes deadlock. And children grow up and move on, and we think, well, that's it. We've arrived. That's all God has. No, my friend, whatever season you're in, God is working to grow you in that season. And even the dark seasons that we would not choose for ourselves. Remember our phrase, Zechariah 14, verse 7, at evening time it shall be light. Remember that with God, night always leads to perfect day. So what season are you in today? What season is your family in today? What's the next step for you? Could I encourage you? Do two things. First of all, thank God for the season you're in. Don't fuss about it, groan about it, moan about it. Thank God. He chose the season for you. He's brought you to it. He'll bring you through it. Thank God in everything. And then commit it to God. Ask the Lord to help you make the most of this season, to put into it everything you can and get out of it everything God has for you. May the Lord help all of us to grow in every season.
0: 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We highly recommend Scott's book, New Testament Marriage. In it, you'll discover timeless biblical principles from the husband and wife team, Aquila and Priscilla. And these principles are very applicable to your marriage today.

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1: Here's your WLRV weather forecast for Southwest Virginia. I'm meteorologist Jim Minaldi. This afternoon, variably cloudy, widespread showers and isolated thunderstorms into the evening, the high temperature 84. Remains mostly cloudy through the night, low 64. Saturday, time to clouds and sun. I can't rule out a stray afternoon shower or thunderstorm, high 84. Then plenty of sunshine for both Sunday and Monday, temperatures each day near 80. Thanks for listening to your weather source for Southwest Virginia, WLRV

0: This is the More Sure Word Broadcast, a biblical preaching outreach of Pastor Brent Logan from the Sweet Springs Baptist Church in Ardmore, Alabama. We are so glad you've joined us today. And now, let's listen in from the pulpit of Pastor Logan.
1: Everybody in this building is guilty at one time or another of the sin of lying. And probably, if I would take a guess, probably you have not

0: even confessed every time in your life you've ever lied. Because you've even forgot about the times you lied. So are you a liar? If you're a liar, then you're going to go to hell. Am I in the Bible or am I in the Bible? It's not just the drunkard that goes to hell. It's the liar that goes to hell. Romans chapter 7. Do you remember when Jesus said in John chapter 8, he said, if ye believe not that I am he, ye will die in your sins. You know, all of us are sinners, but all of us don't have to die in our sin. All of us have committed acts of sin, but we don't have to be the individual that God calls a whoremonger or an abuser. We say, what's the difference? Look, this is strange, I know, to somebody that's never been in the Bible, but I know you probably know this text. Romans chapter 7, watch this. He says in verse number 15, for that which I do, I'm in Romans 7, 15, I allow not, for what I would, that do I not, but what I hate, that I do. He's talking about things he's doing wrong. Verse 16, this is a writer of Scripture. If then I do that which I would not, I consider the law that is good. Look at verse 17. Now then it is no more I that do it, but sin that dwelleth in me. Look at verse 19. For the good that I would, I do not, but the evil which I would not, that I do. Now if I do that I would not, it is no more I that do it. Verse 22. For I delight in the law of God after the inward man. You know what he says here in this text? He says, I'm doing these things, but I'm not doing them. Schizophrenic. You know, if somebody slapped you on the face and said, oh, I'm sorry, I didn't do that, you'd call that person crazy, wouldn't you? Paul here, he distinguishes these things that are evil that are coming out of his life, and he says, I'm not doing that. Another man is doing that. An outward man, a wretched man. Something that's born of Adam. He said, but I didn't do that because I am not associated with that outward man except that I have to walk around in that body of death. He said, I have an inward man. I have somebody else on the inside of me. I'm not just what's on the outside. I'm what's on the inside. And when God looks at me, I'm not in my sin, I'm in Christ. Yeah. And everything that I do that's displeasing to God, it is imputed to an old man, and more importantly, it's imputed to Christ. Yeah. Now, that might be strange. You, if you're saved, if you're born again, you can lie, but you're not a liar.
1: Yeah, that's right. That's good.
0: You know why? Because you're in Jesus, and Jesus isn't a liar.
1: Amen. Yeah.
0: That is the only way anybody can get to heaven, because we're sinners.
1: Yeah.
0: God cannot look at you based upon what you do. God's got to look at you based upon his son.
1: Yeah.
0: Now, if you're not in his son, you're a liar.
1: That's right.
0: Amen. If you're not in his son, you're an adulterer.
1: Right.
0: If you're not in his son, you're an idolater. That's why he says in the text, and such were some of you. That's who you were, but God made you a different person. And that does not mean that they never sin again, because he's dealing with sin in the congregation.
1: Right. Yeah.
0: But God is not imputing that to them. He's not looking at them in that way.
1: Amen.
0: You know, if we could grasp what we have in Jesus Christ, it ought to just... Now, I will say, hold your finger right here. Go to Galatians, because there's another side of the story of this. Galatians chapter 5. Anybody confused yet? You cannot be a liar and go to heaven. Something's got to happen to you. I didn't say you can't lie and go to heaven or nobody's going. Or any of these rest of these sins. That might get a little harder when we look at those other sins going down the list. Where am I? Galatians chapter 5. He words it different now. Verse number 19, Galatians 5, 19. Now the works of the flesh are manifest, which are these. Adultery. Now he's changed. Galatians chapter 5 is not talking about the person, it's talking about the sin. Watch the change. Let's keep reading now. Now the works of the flesh are manifest, which are these: adultery, fornication, uncleanness, lasciviousness, idolatry, witchcraft, hatred, variance, emulations, wrath, strife, seditions, heresies, envyings, murders, drunkenness, revelings, and such like, of the which I tell you before, as I have also told you in time past, that they which, what's that word? Do such things shall not inherit the kingdom of God. Okay, preacher, I understand 1 Corinthians that if before you get saved, you are an unsaved person that's classified God as one of these people, and that you're outside of the family of God and you're not even in the kingdom of God. You know, the Bible says that you got to be born again to enter the kingdom of God. Isn't that what he said? Amen. And except a man be born again, he shall not even see the kingdom of God. But now, wait a minute. That's not what 1 Corinthians or Galatians is talking about. He's not talking about entering the kingdom of God. He's not talking about seeing the kingdom of God. What's the word he used? Inherit. What are you saying, preacher? I'm saying lost people are going to miss out on the wonderful things of God. They will never experience them. They will never have them in their life. But the truth is that saved people, though God doesn't look at you as a liar anymore or an adulterer anymore, the truth is, even a saved person, if we do such things, you're also going to miss out on an inheritance. You know, it's one thing for me to have 3 children. It's another thing for me to give them an inheritance connected with being a child. Is everybody with me?
1: Yeah.
0: I know that's not true to most people today. They just divide everything up to their kids, no matter what kind of kids they are. But that's not true in God's economy. There are things, I mean, why would I give every child the same if one of my children is going to take that inheritance and going to blow it out their nose in drugs? Why would I do that? God is not going to give all of his children the same inheritance. It's going to be based upon what you do. So the word inherit is not the same thing as being in the kingdom of God. It's what you're going to inherit. Now, let's go back to the text, because I've got to deal with our words before I keep saying what I want to say. In our text, in 1 Corinthians chapter 6, he says, "Know ye not that the unrighteous..." I wonder how much of my life is righteous. Now, I know that as Paul said in Philippians chapter 3, he said, "And be found in him, not having my own righteousness, which is of the law, but the righteousness of God, which is by the faith of Jesus Christ." I understand that I'm righteous in Jesus. But I ought to live right. Now, watch it. If I don't live right, even if I'm saved, I'm deceiving myself. Sin has deceived me, and I'm going to miss out on something God has for my life. Didn't say I was going to miss out on heaven, but I'm going to miss out on things God wants to give me as his child. He says, "Know you not that the unrighteous," what does he keep saying in the text? He says, "or fornicators, neither fornicators." He also, I see that word adulterers in there. Fornication, you know, that's a general sexual sin of any type of bodily sin. Adultery, obviously, that's someone that is married that commits that act. May I say this? We live in such a filthy society. I don't know that there's been more rampant adultery and fornication in the lives of people that claim to be Christians and just, you know, general good people. People today think they can be good and commit these acts of sin. And that's just a deception.
1: Right.
0: If you want to ruin your own life and ruin your own mind and ruin your family and ruin your marriage and ruin a church, just as the text here is, then just give yourself over to the immorality that plagues our society. Our society is sick.
1: Yeah.
0: They cannot sell a hamburger without sex.
1: Right.
0: You can't watch the news without it. It is a constant bombardment to get you into the way of immoral thought and immoral.

0: what the kingdom of God wants to give you in your life. If this is how you act, that's what Galatians says. 1 Corinthians is talking about the people. He says, nor fornicators. He says, nor idolaters. I would put that word adultery with the word covetousness in verse 10, or covetous, because he says covetousness is idolatry. Anybody that has another God besides our God, besides the God in this Bible, somebody has another God besides the Lord Jesus Christ, they're going to miss out on the life God has. And some people, their God is money, materialism. That's all they live for. They don't live for Jesus Christ. He says, or you're going to miss out. How many people's lives are engaged in fulfilling the lust of their flesh or trying to quench their appetite for things? And in doing so, they miss out on so much God would have for them. He says in the text, verse number 9, nor effeminate, nor abusers of themselves with mankind. I was shocked this week as I was studying this verse. And I already knew, I had notes in my Bible from years going back. But I got out an old book in the 1700s. A dear man, he was born in 90-something. And one of the first Baptists that ever wrote anything. And I was reading him in this text, and he came to this word effeminate and abusers of themselves with mankind. And he just made one comment. He didn't even make a comment. He just wrote a word down. Usually in a text, he would explain it and go through the description of what all this is talking about. But as he wrote this commentary, he didn't say that. He got to this word and he got to this phrase, effeminate, abusers of themselves with mankind. And he just wrote one word and went on. You know the word he wrote? Sodomites. That's the word he wrote in 1700, sodomites. You know, some people even now are finding out that lifestyle the devil deceived them into has been a long road to nowhere, a dead end. This homosexual society, this sodomite society, I would just rather stick with the Bible words. This, and you know, it's strange. Our society now is, most of our society, there's being a kickback against this transgenderism, which is just really just perverted insanity. But there's not being so much a kickback against homosexuality. I'm telling you what, I'm going to kick back on it because God kicks back on it. And you're not born that way, and it's not normal, and it's not boys are supposed to like girls, and girls are supposed to like boys, and anything else is a deception of the devil.
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1: Here's your WLRV weather forecast for Southwest Virginia. I'm meteorologist Jim Minaldi. This afternoon, variably cloudy, widespread showers and isolated thunderstorms into the evening. The high temperature 84. Remains mostly cloudy through the night, low 64. Saturday, time to clouds and sun. I can't rule out a stray afternoon shower or thunderstorm, high 84. Then plenty of sunshine for both Sunday and Monday. Temperatures each day near 80. 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

0: Welcome to We Preach Christ, a daily radio ministry of the Swannanoa Heights Baptist Church with Pastor Bruce Robinson. We trust the next 15 minutes will be an encouragement to you from God's Word. And now, here's Pastor Bruce.
1: Well, hello, friends. Welcome to We Preach Christ. This is Pastor Bruce Robinson. I hope you're having a great day. This is Friday, and so I hope that you're looking forward to a great weekend, maybe with family, maybe to get rested, refreshed, maybe to get caught up around the house with some honey-do lists. I don't know what all your plans are, but I hope that they all come to fruition. But I hope that one of your plans is just set in stone, is to be in the Lord's house on the Lord's Day, on this Sunday. And I know God will bless you for your faithfulness. I think that Christians ought to be faithful to church. God ordained and birthed the church, and I don't think He did it for us to neglect it or for us to ignore it. I believe He wants us to be faithful and be in church on the Lord's Day. And I know from the Scriptures that you will encourage and help your brothers and sisters in Christ just as they will help you by their presence there, and you will be a tremendous blessing to your pastor by your faithfulness. So please, please be in church on the Lord's Day. And if you don't have a church that you regularly attend or you're looking for a church, let me give you an invitation to come visit with us there at Swannanoa Heights. Now, if you'd like to know more about us, you can go to our website, and there you'll have information about who we are, what we believe, where we're located, directions to the church, service times, and much more is there on the website. And we hope that once you visit online, you'll come visit in person. And it would be a wonderful blessing to meet you sometime and worship God together with you there in one of our services. And that web address will be given at the end of the broadcast today. Well, this week I've been playing for you the message from this past Sunday entitled A Man Named John Mark. We were looking at John Mark, the author of the Gospel of Mark. Again, we had said no man wants to be known by his weakest or worst moment. And yet when we think about John Mark, oftentimes it's what we think of when he left and turned his back and departed and deserted Paul and Barnabas there. But thankfully, we do get to see through the Scriptures he was restored and he grew and matured and he became profitable. And even Paul himself said there in 2 Timothy 4, I bring with you Mark, who is profitable to me in the ministry. And so what a tremendous turnaround we see there in the life of John Mark. So we're going to play the conclusion of that message today, and I hope it'll be a blessing to you as you listen.
2: But dear friend, we ought not be 35 years old, 45, 55 years old, and still living like a 17-year-old. And yet I see people like that in their 50s and 60s and still act like a high schooler. Something's wrong with that, amen? And I see people when it comes to spiritual things, they're still babes when they ought not be babes. They're still sucking on the bottle spiritually when they ought to be on some meat of the word. And I thank the Lord as we look here at Mark's life, the profitable finish of a yielded man. It seems to me as if there was a readiness to be properly shaped. He was willing to be shaped and molded. And I see not only a readiness to be properly shaped, but I see the restoration of profitable service. Restoration of profitable service. I read to you the verse where Paul said, bring Mark, he's profitable for the ministry now. You know what Peter said over in 1 Peter 5:13? The Bible says there, the church that is in Babylon, elected together with you, saluteth you, and so doth Marcus, my son. I don't know if Peter, if it was a matter of conversion or it was a matter that Peter had, and we do know if you study out that Peter had an involvement in Mark's life, and a lot of what Mark said, some people believe, were from some of the accounts of Peter, but there was a closeness there, and apparently he counted him as a son, so there had to be some kind of a bond, a closeness there. You know, it tells a lot who your friends are. It tells a lot who you're closest to, doesn't it? Amen. The influence that you're going to have. You know, I get so tickled sometimes, young people growing up. I'm tired of people telling me how to dress and what to do and all these kind of things. And then they go to a group of friends and they start dressing just like those friends and talking just like those friends and doing just like their friends. It's not that you don't want to be told those things. You just start pushing back against who's telling you those things. Who we're around, who we listen to is really important. And then I said to you, there on Wednesday night, we read the gospel account of Mark. It's really interesting. I'm going to close with this. I think about this, his restoration of profitable service, how God used him. And he wrote the Gospel of Mark. And the Gospel of Mark is unlike any of the other Gospels. You know, if you read the Gospel of Mark, you read Matthew, and Matthew's trying to prove a point. He starts with genealogies of Christ, and of course he's, you know, proving who God, Christ is. He's God of very God. Luke does the same thing as a medical doctor. He spends some time delving into some things. We have the best of the accounts of Christ's birth. John, he goes way back. He goes back to the, you know, before there ever time was. In the beginning was the Word. John's the theologian, you know. Luke's the doctor. Matthew there, he's apparently some type of scholar. He was the tax collector. He's doing those things. But Mark, when we come to the Gospel of Mark, I read it to you the other night. All those deep dives. In fact, it's a few chapters, a couple of chapters, three chapters for most of them before they really get into the central part of Christ. But you know how the Gospel of Mark starts off? The beginning of the Gospel of Jesus Christ, the Son of God. I mean, I'm not trying to prove anything. No, we're just getting right into it. The beginning of the Gospel of Jesus Christ, the Son of God. Mark spends no time.

time trying to debate or argue. Everything he says is just facts. I'm just telling you like it is. And it's a book that's just speeding. I mean, he's just going at it. And I wonder if it's not the fact that Mark is so excited because he knows the mistakes he made as a young man. He knows the potential of where he could have gone. He's so grateful for Barnabas spending some time with him and mentoring him and for God restoring him back to his. He's excited. It's like he can't say it fast enough. He can't tell it fast enough. He can't get it out fast enough. He's just so excited to be able to tell the story and give the account of Jesus Christ. He's thrilled to be used of God. Everything he does, he's just running, giving, because he's so thrilled for the opportunity to serve the Lord. This is where I could have been. I almost made shipwreck. I was potentially going to make the wrong turn, but thank God for God's grace, long suffering. Thank God for Barnabas, who loved me and spent time with me, and thank God for God giving me a second chance. He's going wholehearted, everything, just giving everything, because he's so thankful to be restored to this place of profitable service. Even Paul, who once said, no, I don't want him with us, now would say, bring Mark to me. In my final moments, I need him. He's profitable to me. Oh, what a testimony, amen? I say this morning, thank God for second chances. Thank God, God gives us second chances to use us, amen? Third, fourth chances, amen? God bless the day. He didn't throw the clay away. Thank God he takes us and puts the water of the word and the spirit of God and molds us and shapes us. Sometimes it hurts and sometimes it's painful, but he's doing it for our good. Thank God for a God who loves us and is grace and merciful to us. And thank God for people who love us and pour into us and spend time with us and care about us. Amen. I don't know, it's all spiritual, but I think back to my first grade teacher, Mrs. Bailey. She was a Christian lady. And I don't know we ever talked about the Lord in the first grade, but she's just so sweet. And I was just a little podunk kid, nervous kid. But for some reason, she liked me. And I remember the time she spent with me, and just the kindness she showed to me. I still remember that all these years later. And she still remembers me. She comes in the credit union there, and my sister sees her, and she'll ask about me. I think about my sixth grade teacher, and she was a Christian. She and I did talk about the Lord some, and again, I was just nothing, but she liked me for something. She spent time with me, and I'd go back to see her after all those years. I'd go back to see her. I think about her. She spent time and cared. I knew she cared about me. I think about people there at Temple. When I went over to Temple, I think about Mrs. Bishop. She was my English teacher. I called her Mean Jean, amen. Her name was Jean. Picked on her. But she took time with me. I think about Bill Day. His girls were in my class. I think about that. I can't tell you the times, hours and hours I spent with Bill Day. And he just cared for me. And just, we'd talk about the Bible and talk about things of the Lord. And I mean, just countless hours I spent with him. And he just spent time with me. Wanted me to be around him and cared about me. And I could tell you other people that way. And they didn't give me anything. They didn't do anything for me monetarily. And nothing, but they just cared. And their time was my time. And I could come, and they weren't in a hurry, and they just spent time with. I had nothing to offer them. And as a young man, as a boy, they just spent time with me. You know, friend, someone says nobody cares how much you know till they know how much you care. And we're so hustle and bustle and running here and there. We don't have time for anything or anybody. Many times we don't even have time for the Lord, it seems like. And you know what I have found? Is there's people out there just need somebody to care, somebody to show them some concern. And if a relationship will be formed with them, at some point they'll be willing to hear what you have to say about the Lord. But if we're not willing to invest in that life and spend some time with them, we're never going to have the opportunity to tell them about the Lord many times. But you know what I found? Somebody will spend time with them. Somebody will make time for them. Somebody will seemingly care about them. And many times it's ones that don't have the truth and don't have their good at heart. You know what I'm saying? But they'll find time for them. I can tell you how many times I've heard people say and get with the wrong group, oh, they just care. Oh, they love me. Oh, they, and you're thinking, yeah, but they're telling you a lie. They're taking you down the wrong road. I think about the LGBT community. That's what you hear about. Oh, they're just love it, just embrace. Yeah, but they're leading you down a way that's abominable to God. It's a way it's going to be to

0: biblical and right. But I'm telling you, people are starving to death for somebody to care about them. For somebody to care about them. And I think about John Mark and what could have been his life story. What could have been his legacy had not been for Barnabas to say, I want you to come with me. I'm taking you with me. You come with me. I'm going to invest in your life. And I'm going to insist on some things. You got to make some changes. You got to listen to me, son. Amen. Dr. Clarence Sexton said, I shared this with you before. He said he came back from Bible college. He sat down, talked to his pastor. He said, hey, pastor, said, you know, it wasn't the Red Sea that they crossed. It was the Reed Sea. It's just about ankle deep water. And he said something else to me. You know, he says, his pastor said, son, you can come here to my study and sat him down. He said, let me tell you something, Clarence. You're not going to be a heretic. You're not going to be infidel. You're not, you let me tell you what the, he told him. He said, just told him what the Bible says. He said, you got me? And he said, I said, yes, sir. Yes, sir. He said, I thank God for my pastor making sure I stay on the straight and narrow the right way. He wasn't going to let me just believe all that kind of nonsense. Sometimes, though, they call it tough love. His willingness to invest, his willingness to insist. Oh, dear friend, and that made a difference in the restoration of Mark. He was restored to profitable service, and God used him. And I see that as I read the Gospel of Mark. I just see his excitement. He's just going full bore. Everything he says, he's so thrilled to be able to be used of God. This morning, isn't it a wonderful to be used of God? Think about the young people we know, the young adults we know that are out there. They just need some direction. They just need somebody to invest in their life, to pour themselves into them a little bit, to get them on the right direction, because there's no telling what God can do with them if they'll just serve him and turn in that right direction. Amen? And this morning, that we that are older, you know, we all be praying, God, if we don't have our own children or whatever, God, give me somebody to mentor. Give me somebody to invest in their life. Give me somebody to help make a difference. Oh, preacher, I'm telling you, you ask God, God will give that to you. And if you've got some wisdom about you and you serve the Lord, nobody's perfect, but you have some wisdom, you walk with the Lord, you love the Lord, then you ought to pray, God, give me a young man, give me a young lady, men for men, women for ladies, amen. Give me a young man, give me a young lady that I could pour my life into and invest and try to make a difference in their life. Give me somebody. I believe God will do it this morning, amen. May God help us to look for a John Mark, amen, that God could use for his glory, amen.
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1: Here's your WLRV weather forecast for Southwest Virginia. I'm meteorologist Jim Rinaldi. This afternoon, variably cloudy, widespread showers and isolated thunderstorms into the evening, the high temperature 84. Remains mostly cloudy through the night, low 64. Saturday, time to clouds and sun. I can't rule out a stray afternoon shower or thunderstorm, high 84. Then plenty of sunshine for both Sunday and Monday. Temperatures each day near 80. 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
2: 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But right now, let's get right into today's message, and may the Lord bless you as you listen to the Word of God. John Witherspoon, another signer of the Declaration, said, I entreat you in the most earnest manner to believe in Jesus Christ, for there is no salvation in any other. If you are not reconciled to God through Jesus Christ, if you are not clothed with the spotless robe of His righteousness, you must forever perish. George Washington said, it is impossible to rightly govern the world without God and the Bible. Most of you know that Harvard and Yale, those great colleges, institutions everybody talks about, they were both started to train preachers to get the gospel to the world. Up until the 1960s, public school children in America still read their Bible every morning and prayed every morning in the public schools. George Washington said, do not let anyone claim to be a true American who attempts to remove religion from politics. That'd be good to remember. James Madison, the fourth president of the United States, said, we have staked the whole future of the American civilization not upon the power of government, far from it. We have staked the future of our political institutions upon the capacity of mankind for self-government, upon the capacity of each and all of us to govern ourselves, listen, to control ourselves, to sustain ourselves according to the Ten Commandments of God. You know what those founding fathers believed? They believed that we could govern ourselves as long as we allowed God to govern us. John Jay, the first Supreme Court justice in our country, said, Providence has given to our people the choice of their rulers, and it is the duty as well as the privilege and interest of our Christian nation to select and prefer Christians as their rulers. That's a pretty strong statement, isn't it? Why should not

not the Bible regain the place it once held as a school book. Its morals are pure, its examples captivating. The reverence for that sacred book that is thus early impressed lasts long and probably is not impressed in infancy, never takes firm hold. That's Fisher Ames, author of the final wording of the First Amendment. He said, teach your children the Bible and teach them early. George Washington, of all the dispositions and habits which lead to political prosperity, religion and morality are indispensable supports. And again, he said, it is impossible to govern the world without God and the Bible. John Jay again said, the Bible is the best of all books. It is the Word of God and teaches us the way to be happy in this world and in the next. Continue, therefore, to read it and to regulate your life by its precepts. Noah Webster, the moral principles and precepts contained in the Scriptures ought to form the basis of all our civil constitutions and laws. All the miseries and evils which men suffer from vice, crime, ambition, injustice, oppression, slavery, and war proceed from their despising or neglecting the precepts contained in the Bible. Robert Winthrop, Speaker of the United States House, said, men, in a word, must necessarily be controlled either by a power within them or a power without them, either by the Word of God or by the strong arm of man, either by the Bible or by the bayonet. I've got so many quotes, I'm leaving a lot of these out. Reagan said again, freedom prospers when religion is vibrant and the rule of law under God is acknowledged. Calvin Coolidge said, the foundations of our society and our government rest so much on the teachings of the Bible that it would be difficult to support them if faith in these teachings would cease to be universal in our country. Calvin Coolidge also said, if we are to maintain the great heritage which has been bequeathed to us, we must be like-minded as the fathers who created it. We must not sink into pagan materialism. He said that on the 150th anniversary of the Declaration of Independence. Ronald Reagan said, the founding fathers believed faith in God was the key to our being a good people and America's becoming a great nation. I could give you so much more. I just want to say this. If you don't believe in the influence of God in the Bible on this nation, you're either willfully ignorant or blind. And I don't care who argues that point. The books are still available, by the way. Go get the books. The original writings are still available of the men who said these things. Don't trust AI or Google or anybody else. Don't trust me. Read. Read history. Put your video games down and read a book. All of you young people need to understand you are breathing and living today and enjoying life as you enjoy it because somebody believed in God and believed in a nation where you had the freedom to worship God and read your Bible and pray and enjoy the freedom of religion and worship like no other nation had ever enjoyed it except maybe Israel. And you ought to thank God for that. We are so caught up in materialism and so caught up in stuff that we don't even know our history anymore. And I asked myself in the last few days preparing this lesson, how much of this do I give? I can't teach it in an hour. I can't teach it in a week. If you don't want it, you're not going to get it. Get you some good biographies of some of the American founding fathers. Get you some good books about our national history and read them, and it'll stir you a whole lot more than a video game will. That's our past. That's really not the message. It needs to be said. You need to be reminded that we have an unbelievably rich heritage in America. But we must talk about our problem. How did America drift so far so fast? America's a young nation. How did we drift so far so fast? Well, the second part of that verse I quoted, righteousness exalted the nation, the second part says, but sin is a reproach to any people. So when a nation says, okay, now we're going to redefine marriage and men can marry men, that's a problem. When a nation invites drag queens into the public libraries, that's a problem. When a nation decides they have so much freedom that they're going to let Hollywood put on the most vile and vulgar movies on a big screen, we've got a problem. We've got a deep problem. When a nation that has been a friend to Israel is now talking more and more and more about anti-Semitism and anti-Israel, we got a problem. We have a serious problem. Now, in national terms, in American terms, in secular terms, I could talk to you today about those problems, and I would start with secular humanism.
I would encourage all of you to read about Robert Ingersoll and his views on secular humanism and how he and many others who are now prominent Americans believe that Christians need to stay out of politics, stay out of world events, and morality basically has nothing to do with God or the Bible. That's what secular humanism is. Secular humanism basically says that Christians should have no place in the political arena, and moral authority comes from human logic, not the Bible and not God. And they are growing by leaps and bounds. That's secular humanism. The second thing I would point to is what I would call in my lifetime judicial overreach, where the judicial branch no longer interprets the law but establishes law, so that you can go to bed one night in America believing in the sanctity of marriage and wake up the next day and marriage has been destroyed. And they just decided it now applies to men marrying men. Who gave them the right to do that? Why didn't I get a vote in it? Call it judicial activism, judicial overreach, call it whatever you want to. It's out of hand. And I don't suspect it's going to get any better. So I could talk about secular humanism, judicial overreach, culturalism, and socialism. What is that? That's where culture defines terms, redefines terms. Culture defines marriage. All of a sudden, for the last 10 years, everybody's talking about gender identity. We never had any problem up till now. Brother Jimbo's a man. He married a woman. Those are the two options. There's no more. I don't care what application you fill out, if it gives you 56 options, just put an X on it, throw it away, and leave. What a bunch of junk. That culture all of a sudden has decided that we need to redefine gender and marriage and environmentalism. Listen, when I was growing up, we were told, don't throw a bunch of trash out the window. Guess what? We didn't throw a bunch of trash out the window. And I always got bothered by people who threw trash out the window, especially in front of my house. I got a little ditch that's pretty close to my house, and man, I go down there and there are beer bottles and beer boxes and all kinds of stuff, and it is a constant mess, and I wish they wouldn't do that. But they ain't going to destroy the world doing it. And it wasn't 100 degrees yesterday because of global warming. It's been 100 degrees before. Did you know that? And by the way, it just left overnight. It's only going to get about 88 today. Global warming came yesterday and left today. What a bunch of idiots, honestly, just a bunch of idiots, and you get a Nobel Prize for that? The Bible says in Genesis there's going to be seasons until God comes back. You don't have to worry about global warming, but you got these culturalists and socialists who want to redefine terms and exercise cancel culture. You still believe that Bible? We're going to cancel you. You're canceled. What's that mean? Isn't that stupid? Can somebody say stupid with me? Yeah. Say it, stupid. See, you don't like that word. They're stupid. Amen. Amen. Bible illiterates, ignoramuses. I know some of you don't want your kids using that word. You give them a good one then. You just go ahead and come up with your own word. You ought to look that word stupid up. You might like it better if you look it up. But see, I'm talking about secular problems. The real problem is much deeper and much more obvious. See, if I want to talk about our past and then our problem, I could talk about secular problems. But the deeper problem has to do with the church. Because we're supposed to be the salt and the light. And if I was going to point to two things that make up the problem, just pretty much encompass all of the problems that we have, I'd point to two things: liberalism and materialism. What's liberalism? People don't believe the Bible. We now probably, there's no telling how many churches in America now, and some of them Baptist, who basically no longer believe the Bible is true. And why should that surprise us? It was in 1881 they started rewriting the Bible. Now it's about a new version every year. Now, you know, they're just constantly saying, well, my Bible says, and my Bible says, and well, my Bible's got a better rendering, and my Bible says that. That's like my truth. Right there's the truth. You don't have to fix it, correct it, update it, upgrade. You don't have to do that. You got the Word of God. It's called a King James Bible. Don't be ashamed of it. But what you've got in America today, the problem with the salt and the light, is liberalism. They don't believe in absolute truth. You've got churches now that tolerate sin under this false concept of love.

0: But then there's some people that still believe the Bible, and they're conservatives. What's their problem? Materialism. You got liberalism and materialism. The people that believe the book are entangled in the affairs of this life. They are limited by the riches and the cares and the pleasures of this life, and so they don't make much difference because they're just like everybody else. And they're so consumed with the American dream that their Christianity has become a nightmare. I'm just giving you the facts. So, America, our past. Praise God for our heritage. Today, 2026, we've got real problems. Anybody that denies that is asleep. So what's our plea? Well, I want to ask the same question I asked earlier. Why hasn't he come? Upon whom the ends of the world are come. How is America still afloat? How does this worldly thing in America called the church of all kinds of different denominations who now reject the book, who do not believe in a final authority, who do not believe in absolute truth, who do not believe in the virgin birth, who do not believe in the second advent, who do not believe, and we just go on and on and on, then why are we still afloat? Why are we still here? And it all comes back to that one word, mercy. The Bible says in Lamentations, it is of the Lord's mercies that we are not consumed.
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1: Here's your WLRV weather forecast for Southwest Virginia. I'm Nick Rice. As we head through the rest of the afternoon, we have some thunderstorms moving in. A high of 83 is expected. Tonight, thunderstorms are likely at a low of 63 first thing in the morning. On Saturday, it's going to start out mostly sunny. We'll get a chance for some thunderstorms in the afternoon and a high of 82. On Saturday night, there's a chance for more thunderstorms and some rain, low of 61. For Sunday, it's going to be mostly sunny with a high of 79. 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

Greetings in the name of the Lord Jesus Christ. My name is Scott Suttle, the pastor of Lighthouse Baptist Church in Blacksburg, South Carolina. We do thank you for listening today and invite you to stay tuned for the entire program right here on the Baptist Lighthouse radio broadcast. As we open the Bible and preach the Word of God, we pray that it'll help your heart as you listen. If

Thank you, dear friend, for listening today to the Baptist Lighthouse radio program. We have been preaching this week in Philippians chapter number 4. And today we'd like to read as our text as you follow along, Philippians chapter 4, verse number 5. The Bible says, "Let your moderation be known unto all men. The Lord is at hand." Here in verse number 5, we have a word. Moderation. That is the only time in the Bible this word is used, and we need to be careful when we come to a text such as this that we don't take this word out of its context. We need to understand the surrounding text and understand what this word is saying in Philippians chapter number 4, verse number 5. The Bible says, "Let your moderation be known unto all men." What is the word moderation? What does it mean? The word moderation simply means the state of being moderate or keeping a due means between extremes or excess of violence. The first definition of the word moderation means restrain. It means to restrain from violent passions or indulgences of appetite. In other words, someone who's able to restrain themselves from being indulgent or excessive in any manner. Moderation. The word also means frugality in expenses, being frugal. I know there are couples that one is opposite from the other. Maybe the wife is a spender and the husband more frugal, or vice versa, that those couples balance each other out because one is frugal or more frugal than the other.

frugality. It means to restrain oneself from excessive spending. And those are great definitions of this word. But I think the definition that is given that really matches the text is this definition, which means calmness of mind. In other words, someone is very calm in their spirit and not given to excess in their mind and spirit to be quickly angered or to be excessive in their responses. The Bible says in verse 5, "Let your moderation be known unto all men. The Lord is at hand." And the very next verse, which I believe verse 5 is a precursor to, it says, "Be careful for nothing." In other words, don't be full of care. Don't be anxious or full of worry. Be moderate in your mind. Be calm in spirit, leaning and trusting upon the Lord to help you. Moderation in mind and spirit, being calm in mind. I believe that is the very essence of the context of this verse. I know a lot of times people will take an isolated word or isolated verse in the Bible and twist that thing to make it mean something that God never intended it to say. This word moderation has been used in reference to alcoholic beverages, that people could drink, or maybe people use the excuse that they could have alcohol in a moderate manner. Listen, the Word of God never put its sanction or stamp of approval upon sin. And listen, the Bible says, "Wine is a mocker, strong drink is raging, and whosoever is deceived thereby is not wise." Whether that's in excess or whether that's in a small portion, the Bible is not justifying you to drink alcohol and sin in doing so. So people take a word such as moderation, which this is the only time it is used in the Bible, and try to apply that to something that the Word of God is not talking about at all. So don't twist the Scripture. Now, there is another word that is closely connected with the word moderation in the Bible. It is a word that is found in 1 Corinthians chapter number 9, the word temperate. That word means moderate. It means not excessive. And in essence, basically the same definition of what the word moderation is in reference to. 1 Corinthians chapter 9, verse number 25 says this, "And every man that striveth for the mastery is temperate in all things. Now they do it to obtain a corruptible crown, but we an incorruptible." The context in verse 24 is reference to a race. Here are runners that are trying to receive the prize or win a race. And the Bible says if they're going to strive for that victory, they need to be temperate in all things. That means not excessive in their eating. A runner has to exercise moderation or temperance in their eating habits. Some people enjoy indulging in food and they eat excessively, and it shows with their excessive weight gain. Someone that is temperate and able to control themselves in what they intake obviously can train and prepare to be in shape to run a race. So the word temperate here means able to control one's appetites, moderate and not excessive in what they do. You know, the word temperance has to do with many things in the Word of God, but it is, in Galatians chapter number 5, a fruit of the Spirit. The Bible says in Galatians 5, verse number 19, "Now the works of the flesh are manifest, which are these: adultery, fornication, uncleanness, lasciviousness, idolatry, witchcraft, hatred, variance, emulations, wrath, strife, seditions, heresies, envyings, murderers, drunkenness, revelings, and such like." So there are those sins that are listed with the works of the flesh. But then the Bible
Bible says in verse number 22, but the fruit of the Spirit is love, joy, peace, long-suffering, gentleness, goodness, faith, meekness, and then the last in that list of nine, temperance. Against such there is no law. Listen, you'll not be arrested for exercising these qualities in your life. Now, you may be arrested for some of these works of the flesh and these things that are sinful, but you'll not have a law made against love and joy and peace and all these other characteristics of the fruit of the Spirit. By the way, this is fruit singular. All of these nine things are characteristic of someone that has the Spirit of God living inside of them. This is what issues forth from the indwelling Holy Spirit, the Spirit of God living inside of us. All of these characteristics in a bundle package should be part of a child of God's life who has the Spirit of God living on the inside. The word temperance is a fruit of the Spirit. It is part of what issues forth from the Spirit of Almighty God. Let me show you a way that this word temperance is used in the Word of God. 1 Corinthians chapter 12, verse number 24. For our comely parts have no need, but God hath tempered the body together, having given more abundant honor to that part which lacked. Here the Bible in 1 Corinthians chapter 12 is talking at length about the body of Christ. We are His body. Christ is the head, and we are His body. The Bible says when we get saved, we are placed into the body of Christ by the Spirit of God. The Bible says earlier in this chapter in verse number 13, for by one Spirit are we all baptized into one body, whether we be Jews or Gentiles, whether we be bond or free, and have been all made to drink into one Spirit. For the body is not one member, but many. And then the scripture begins to describe how we are different parts of that same body, united and working together within the family of God, within the body of Christ. In verse 24, the verse we referenced says that God hath tempered the body together, having given more abundant honor to that part which lacked, that there should be no schism in the body, but that the members should have the same care one for another. The way this word tempered is used here in 1 Corinthians chapter number 12 is to basically say that the body is united in due proportion to render it symmetrical. In other words, God has designed that body and placed every part together that it all works in unison together and works together as one unit. That is symmetrical, and that's the way God has designed not only the physical body, which this is illustrated by, but the body of Christ. We have been tempered together. We have been duly balanced one with another that things work in unison. Listen, the word temperance here is basically saying don't be at extremes one from another, but be in your place where God has placed you. Stay out of the ditches on both sides of the road. We have to be well balanced in our life. And according to our text in Philippians chapter number 4, the Bible will read this once again. Philippians chapter 4, verse number 5, let your moderation be known unto all men, the Lord is at hand.
that reference to the Lord's coming. We mentioned in the first few verses of chapter number 4, the word is used therefore in the very first verse, referencing the coming of the Lord. The Lord is coming. We need to be well balanced. We need to be

0: known unto God. That's all the time that we have for the program today. May the Lord bless you is our prayer.
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1: Here's your WLRV weather forecast for Southwest Virginia. I'm Nick Rice. As we head through the rest of the afternoon, we have some thunderstorms moving in. A high of 83 is expected. Tonight, thunderstorms are likely at a low of 63 first thing in the morning. On Saturdays, it'll start out mostly sunny. We'll get a chance for some thunderstorms in the afternoon and a high of 82. On Saturday night, there's a chance for more thunderstorms and some rain, low of 61. For Sunday, it's going to be mostly sunny with a high of 79. Thanks for listening to your weather source for Southwest Virginia, WLRV.
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1: Here's your WLRV weather forecast for Southwest Virginia. I'm Nick Rice. As we head through the rest of the afternoon, we have some thunderstorms moving in. A high of 83 is expected. Tonight, thunderstorms are likely at a low of 63 first thing in the morning. On Saturday, it's going to start out mostly sunny. We'll get a chance for some thunderstorms in the afternoon and a high of 82. On Saturday night, there's a chance for more thunderstorms and some rain, a low of 61. For Sunday, it's going to be mostly sunny with a high of 79. Thanks for listening to your weather source for Southwest Virginia, WLRV.

We would like to welcome you to the Preaching of the Cross radio broadcast. 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

Ephesians chapter number 4. We've been studying those parts of the Bible that have to do with, well, they're doctrinal issues, but they're Bible teaching or Bible doctrine regarding practical matters of everyday life. And as we have said at the outset of each of these lessons, it's very, very easy to go to heaven. Anybody can be born again by simple faith in the finished work of the Lord Jesus Christ. Christ Jesus came into this world. He lived a perfect, sinless life. He laid down that life as a voluntary sacrifice for sin on the cross at Calvary. And His blood, the blood of Jesus Christ, God's Son, cleanses us from all sin if we will just put our faith and our trust in the Savior, the Lord Jesus Christ. Anybody can do that. You could do that in the next minute and a half and then get right back into the message and never miss a thing. You don't have to give anything, walk anywhere, bow in a certain direction. You must from your heart believe that your only hope of everlasting life is the finished work of Jesus Christ and trust Him completely from your heart. And in a moment of time, God can give you a new birth, give you everlasting life. That will not alter your conduct. That will not alter your personality. That will not suddenly educate you in how a person is supposed to live. Now, what that will do for you, in addition to giving you a home in heaven, it will provide you, God will give you His Holy Spirit to lead you and guide you into all truth. But that's not an instantaneous process. The Bible says, study to show thyself approved unto God. The Bible says, thy word have I hid in my heart that I might not sin against thee. The Bible says, as newborn babes desire the sincere milk of the word that ye may grow thereby. This is a growth process. And happy is the boy here today that is 9 years old and was saved at 6 and has a father and a mother training him from birth to live as a Christian. Happy is a young lady here, 12, 13 years old, who's been saved for 7 or 8 years already, and grandmother and grandfather on both sides, and mom and dad are teaching her to live a virtuous life as a Christian. Boy, a lot of people didn't have that advantage or that opportunity. You got saved late in life, and you didn't come from a Christian home or a Christian background. Thank God, you can get born again and pass from darkness to light and death to life in a moment of time. But it's going to take you a while to get out of the woods. It'll take you a while to learn to live and learn to walk as God would have you to walk and conduct yourself as God would have you to conduct yourself. And that's why we have the Bible. Listen, if all God wanted you to do is get saved, He'd have just given you a gospel tract. Right? There'd be 8 verses out of Romans or 6 verses out of John, and that's all God would have given to the human race. But He gave us this Bible because He wants us not only to get saved and go to heaven, but to enjoy the trip and be a blessing along the way. So we've been talking about these matters of practical living and of personal living. And let's read together this morning in Ephesians 4. We'll make 4 stops in our Bible today. Ephesians 4 and verse number 29.

Ephesians 4 and verse 29. Let no corrupt communication proceed out of your mouth, but that which is good to the use of edifying, that it may minister grace unto the hearers. Now those of you that are making notes and keeping track of this list, here is our point this morning. Learn to say something helpful. Learn to say something helpful. Hard as we might try, we can't get but one thing out of our mouth at a time. What comes out of our mouth may be harmful to another, or it may be helpful to another. And God said that we ought to so govern our speech that what comes forth from our mouth would actually be worth hearing. It would actually be something that we'd never have to regret or repent of, something that would never harm nor wound, but rather something that would bless and help. Now, notice God always, since the fall of man, He's always had to start with the negative side first, then work His way to the positive, because that's where we all begin. We're lost, and then we get saved. We're babies, and then we mature. We're in darkness, and then we're in light. So here's where God starts. First of all, let no corrupt communication proceed out of your mouth. Now, some of you men that got saved late in life, and your daddy wasn't saved, and your grandpa wasn't saved, and you've worked out in that world all your life, it might take you a little while to get that mind cleaned up and get that heart cleaned up so those curse words and those swear words don't slip out between your lips in everyday conversation. But God said, I want you to do that. I want you to go to work on that foul language that ought to offend other men and ought to offend ladies and ought to be a shameful thing to be spoken in the presence of children and decent people. I want you to let those kinds of words stop coming out of your mouth. I want you to govern that, get a hold on that. Okay? And then if you just a typical human being, just a descendant of Adam's race, there's that tendency in the heart of every human being to gossip, to lie, to backbite, to criticize, to find fault. And here's what God said. I want you to get a grip on those thoughts. I want you to clean up your heart and clean up your thought life as regards to other people and stop allowing things that shouldn't come out of your mouth to come out of your mouth. Now I'm going to tell you something. I'm not complaining. I like what I'm doing far better than roofing or following an asphalt truck behind the highway. I mean, I go by those construction sites, and I don't like sitting there waiting any more than you do, but whenever I'm sitting there waiting, I always watch that guy with a shovel scraping up that little extra asphalt that came out of that big flame-throwing machine that's paving that highway, and I always think, I've got a better job than he does. I wouldn't want that job. There's plenty of jobs in this world I wouldn't want to have. But I'll tell you something, when I was a young man, And I was certain God was leading me into the ministry. I didn't know what the ministry was. I thought the ministry meant that I was going to be the guy that finally came along, and if I could just tell people what the Bible said, the whole world would get right with God. And the only reason the whole world wasn't right with God yet is because none of the other preachers were doing it right or telling the truth. And it was just, God had just been waiting 2,000 years for me to come along. And here's what I've found out over the decades, that being a minister is a lot like being a garbage can. You spend hour after hour after hour and phone call after phone call after phone call hearing things that nobody should have to hear. Hearing people say things they shouldn't say. Hearing people repeat things that weren't true the first time they were said and are even more untrue now that they've been repeated. And hearing this one talk about that one and this one complain about this and this one complain about that. And sometimes you just feel like a garbage disposal.
And quite honestly, by the end of the day, you find yourself having ministered all day long, but certainly not been encouraged to continue loving the brethren or living for the Lord. And I wonder how many times you make the effort to get up on a Sunday morning and get your family ready and come to church and you sing the hymns and you hear the sermon and boy, you're almost fired up enough to get out there and do something for the Lord, and then here comes a bit of gossip or innuendo or rumor or criticism of a brother in the Lord, or a shot taken at the sermon that was just preached, or the pastor just preached it, and instead of going home encouraged to live for Jesus Christ, you go home with your mind on some rubbish that should never have been spoken. And the Bible says that we should let no. That is, it's up to me. God's not going to stop it. It's up to me to decide. I'm not going to repeat that. I'm not going to say that. I'm not going to talk about that. I'm not going to engage in that type of conversation. The children of Israel, that 40 years in the wilderness, 10 times God pointed to their murmuring and complaining. Only twice did He mention their idolatry. Only once or twice did He mention their desire for the pagan practices and customs round about them. But it really bothered the Lord that a people He'd done so much for didn't have more good things to say along the way. I have an option. When I greet you in the marketplace, I could say something to you that is, according to the verse, good to the use of edifying. Or I can say something to you that's going to make you not want to go on for Jesus. Not want to keep coming to church. Not want to listen to the preaching of the Word. We have the power to do that. I can encourage. I've had those Bible verses on my car. I guess I've had Bible verses on my cars as long as I've been saved. And to my knowledge, I don't know of anybody that's ever come to me and said they got saved as a result of those Bible verses being on my car. But I couldn't count the number of Christians who have come up to me and said, that was an encouragement to me. That was a blessing to my heart. I'm glad to see you standing up for Jesus. Hey, I'd rather do something as I ride down the road that might be a blessing to somebody that's saved than ride down the road and just do nothing. I got a mouth. I got one mouth. It's bigger than most. I can use it for to be a blessing, or I can use it to be a discouragement. What are you talking about? Why did you dial that number? Why did you sit down for that little chit-chat? What were your post-service comments like? Boys and girls, we need to set a good example for you. I'm encouraging your mom and dad to do this for you, and I want you to try and do it one for another. The Bible says in this verse that it may minister grace unto the hearers. May God help us all to be more careful about saying something in our conversation that is going to make somebody want to love Jesus more, to live for Jesus better than they ever have before, to do more for Jesus than they've ever done for Him before. I don't get the point of just trying to tear down every other church and every other preacher and every other minister and everybody that's doing things different than we're doing. There's not enough of us left. There's probably 40 places in West Volusia County this morning where you could go and hear that Christ died for your sins and was buried and rose again, and if you trust Jesus, you can be born again. I doubt any of them do everything the way we do it. I'm staying out of their way. Why? Because when I start running down that church and running down that preacher and running down that group of Christians, the people sitting around me, all they hear is Christians are no good. Christians aren't right. Christians hate each other. We ought to speak something's good to the use of edification.
Now, if I'm gathered together in assembly.

0: call them all a bunch of snakes and devils and ungodly reprobates. Why do that? That's what 5- and 6-year-olds do on the playground. Will you hold my hand? No, I don't like you. I hate your guts. You're ugly. Well, wait a minute. 30 seconds ago, you wanted to hold my hand. Yeah, but you didn't say that. Look, man, that's kindergarten stuff. That's nursery school stuff. I can say something to you this afternoon. I can say something that will minister a dose of God's grace to you and make you want to go on for Jesus. Or I can minister something to you that's going to just be one more weight and burden on your shoulders as you trudge through this Christian life. I'm trying to get to heaven. You know, God said it wouldn't be easy. Where'd He say that? Where'd you read that? I came that might have life and have more abundant. My peace I leave with you. Not as the world giveth unto you, so I give. My sheep hear my voice. I know them. I give unto them eternal life, and they shall never perish. The joy of the Lord is your strength. Where'd you read that thing about it's not supposed to be easy? Take my yoke upon you. My yoke is easy. My burden is light.
1: Well, you know, I'm trying to live for God.
0: Maybe it's not trying to live for God. Maybe it's trying to get through all that God's people are talking about. Lord, help us. Look in Colossians chapter number 4. Colossians chapter number 4. And we finish this, we're going to go to a verse that's misused, misquoted just about every day. Colossians 4 and verse number 6. Let your speech be alway with grace, seasoned with salt, that ye may know how ye ought to answer every man. Now, we've all tried to eat food that was over-salted. Kills the taste. Just ruins it. And we've probably all fallen victim to that great teenage prank of turning the salt shaker and having the top come off and the whole container of salt falls on your lunch there. Nobody wants to eat that. Now, you know what's going on a lot of our in our circles. I don't know what's happening in liberal churches. I know what's happening in fundamental churches. We've got this idea that 2 pounds of salt on an ounce of meat means I'm really standing up for the truth. And then we wonder why people gag on it. And we wonder why people don't want it. You know, the Bible says we ought to be serving a full course meal of grace and just enough salt on it to spice it up a little bit. If you reverse that thing, Daddy, you're going to discourage those children. If it's all salt and a little grace thrown in on December 25th and their birthday, it's not going to fly. Mom, if it's all salt and when she's just about to run away from home, you're nice to her for a day or two. When she's just about to burn the house down, you back off a little bit. It's not going to fly. I'm not mushy, I don't think. I said, Brother James, getting mellow. I hope not. Mellow means rotten. Fruit passes ripe, it gets mellow. It starts getting mushy. I don't want to get mushy, but I'm telling you this. You can't just throw out salt, salt, salt, salt, salt, salt, and then a little bit of grace to follow it up. The grace is going to be nobody wants that little bit of grace buried under all that salt. And you say, well, you know, when you're preaching, well, look at verse number 5. Walk in wisdom toward them that are without, redeeming the time. You fellas and ladies knocking on doors, and you men out there preaching on the street, and you that are witnessing on your job. Man, you got to tell people they need to repent. You got to tell them they're a sinner. You got to warn them about hell. But you know what the Bible said? When I'm approaching them that are without, same principle. Full course meal of grace and a little bit of salt to spice it up. Jesus Christ the Lord came into this world to die on

the cross so that you don't have to go to hell. You see that? Hell, that's salty. Okay? Now, you want the whole box of salt on a little piece of meat? Hell's hot, hell's real, hell's burning, people screaming in hell, they're frying in hell, but Jesus would save you. Now, you may not get a hearing by the time you get to the Jesus will save you part. Now, let's get the boat back upright. Some of you about to fall out of the boat. We got these birds out running around winning 10,000 people to the Lord every week who never show up at church and never get baptized, never give a dime to missions because there's no salt at all on their meat. You've got to repent. Christ died for your sin. You've got to deal with that sin issue. And hell is where people go that aren't saved and born again. You can't bypass all the salty stuff because them that are without don't want to hear it. But the Bible says that I need to get my heart filled with the love of God and the truth of God, my mind filled with the love of God and the truth of God, so that when I speak to you, you know, there's people that never speak to you unless you've done something they don't like. They never speak to you unless you've somehow offended their standards or their convictions. If you get out in the ministry, they're going to be people, you'll go 2 years and they'll never say, boy, that was good, that was a blessing, that helped me. But boy, you teach one thing one time they don't like, and here comes the letter in the mail or the email or the I've got to meet with you. They're all salt. There's no meat there. It's all seasoning. There's no grace there. God said, we need to teach our young people, need to teach our boys and girls to be gracious in their speech, edifying in their speech, and just a little salt as necessary. Amen. Now, come to Hebrews chapter 10. Hebrews chapter number 10. I'm gonna misquote the Bible. You ready? I'm going to give you false doctrine from the Bible. Here we go. Verse 25. Not forsaking the assembling of ourselves together as the manner of some is. That's false doctrine. Every single day, some Christian says to another Christian, well, you know, the Bible says we're not to forsake the assembling of ourselves together. That's not what it says. Hang on. Look at the end of verse 24. Do you see a semicolon there? You see that? Look at verse 25 as the manner of some is. Do you see a colon at the end of verse 24? You see a semicolon after as the manner of some is? You know what that means? That means there is truth before and after the command to not forsake the assembling of yourselves together. And if you leave the truth on either side out of that verse, you're going to be one more reason why the person you're talking to wants to forsake the assembling. Now let's look at the Bible truth. Look at verse 24. And let us consider one another. Do you know that people who are not considerate of others, it's really not a very good thing that they don't forsake the assembling? Do you know people who are faithful to attend church but are not considerate of others usually ends up that the others wish they would forsake the assembling? You know, if you're just critical, fault-finding, negative, backbiting, gossiping, tail-bearing, lying all the time, it's really not that big a blessing that you assemble together with the brethren? You see, the command is not don't forsake the assembling. The command begins, let's assemble with consideration for the others. I'm not just coming to church because I'm supposed to come to church. I'm coming to church so I can be a blessing to somebody. Well, how come you don't go down there? Well, I didn't get what I wanted.

0: you didn't violate the commandment when you quit assembling. You violated the commandment when you went with the wrong purpose. The purpose is not to get something for you. The purpose is to be a blessing to the other people that are there. How about that? Verse 24, let us consider one another to provoke unto love and to good works. Provoke me. Please. I have a tendency to start slipping up and losing my love. I have a tendency to get cold and indifferent toward doing good works. I need to come together with a group of believers who are going to say, hey, brother, you're a blessing. Hey, brother, keep up the good work. Hey, brother, that really helped me. Hey, brother, it's good to see you. Glad you're going on for Jesus. Believe it or not, we all need that. Every one of us wants to quit. Listen, not assembling together. That's the last thing to go. You'll quit witnessing before you quit assembling. You'll quit preaching before you quit assembling. You'll quit praying for the lost before you quit assembling. You'll quit giving to missions before you quit assembling. Assembling together, man, that's way down the line. I'm tempted continually to stop loving as I should. I'm tempted continually to stop serving and working and doing as I should. So what do? I need to get together with people that are what? Going to give me one more reason to want to quit? No. Give me one more reason to not love others? No. I need somebody to provoke me to keep going. So the command here, brothers and sisters, the command is not, you got to go to church or you're not right with God. That's not the command. The command is, there are people in that church who need an uplift and a word of encouragement and a blessing from you, or they're liable to quit. That's the context of the remarks. Now look, not forsaking the assembly of ourselves together, as the manner of some is, but exhorting one another, and so much the more as you see the day approaching. Now, here's how it's mistaught. Well, you know, the closer we get to the Lord's coming, the more you need to assemble together. That's not what he said. You skipped a whole phrase in there. You know, you can assemble together 3-4 times a week and never exhort anybody to go on for the Lord. You know what he said? He said, the closer this thing gets to the return of Jesus Christ, the more I'm going to need you to cheer me on. The darker that world gets, the more opposition to the gospel there is, the more indifferent saved people are toward the things of Jesus Christ, the more I'm going to need you to tell me, brother, it's worth it, just keep going, and the more you're going to need me to tell you, come on, stay in there, we've got to keep going for Jesus, we're almost to the finish line, this thing's almost done, let's don't quit now. Look, I don't need to go to church more if I'm just going to get less. I mean, if you went to Mass 7 mornings a week instead of one morning a week, what difference does that make? If you rolled out a prayer rug and bowed down toward Mecca 3 times a day instead of twice a day, what difference would that make? If you came to an independent, fundamental, Bible-believing Baptist church 4 times a week instead of once a week, and all you got was gossip and tale-bearing and criticism and fault-finding and what are you advantaged by getting more of that? The context of the remarks is, the closer I get to the return of the Lord Jesus Christ, the more I need you to provoke me to keep going in the right way. You see that? Look, this is a cry for help. Help me, I get discouraged. Help me, I get down in the dumps. Help me, I get frustrated. Anybody else in that situation? Look, it's not enough to just go to church. We got to be a blessing to each other. It's not enough to just assemble together. We got to look beyond our little world and our little situation. There's somebody hurting worse than you are. There's somebody more lonely than you are. There's somebody more confused than you are. There's somebody closer to quitting than you are. Man, we got to get together and keep each other going. Stay out on that street. Keep knocking on those doors. Keep putting out those gospel tracts. Keep praying for your mom. Keep training up your children. Stay faithful to God. Come on, we're almost home. Need that. We need that. I need that. I want to be... Look, I'm probably most psycho, insecure person ever walked the face of the earth, I guess. Well, Brother James, he works so hard. You know, he does all this. And that. Maybe I'd do all that because I'm still not sure God or anybody else living thinks I'm worth 10 cents. Ever thought about that? May not be spiritual at all. I was going to tell you something. If your daughter practiced all year long and got up and played her little part at the recital, and then all the master pianists came up and told her where she missed the note, it wouldn't help her a bit. And if all the great spiritual Christians just pick apart and find fault with everything these young men, young ladies that are coming up behind them do when they try to serve the Lord, they're liable to just end up out there in the world, forget about the whole thing. That's right. If I got a young guy sold out to Jesus, young lady sold out to Jesus, they can do 500 things wrong, and I'm going to defend them, stand up for them, and I'm going to do everything I can to keep you from tearing them down, turning them aside. Because there aren't enough of them.
1: Well, you know, I already preached on the street down there the other day.
0: Well, then you go show him how to do it right.
1: Well, you know, they were down there at the nursing home. They said this thing to this lady, and I thought it was a little inappropriate.
0: Well, then you go show them how to deal with a lady in a nursing home. Provoke them to good works. Exhort them. Little grace.
1: I got some of the first sermons I ever preached, and I keep them. And you can't hear them.
0: And I've sat many times, Sadie Lander, my mom said she just died a couple of days ago, age 99. Her husband's a man, was instrumental in my getting saved. And I looked back and I thought, I know those were good women in that church. And I know they weren't liars. And I've listened to that sermon. How could they have possibly come up to me and said that was good and it was a blessing? A, it stunk. B, it was wrong. C, they're not liars. You know what was good? You know what was a blessing? That a young man was trying to do something for Jesus instead of drinking his brains away. And they just decided that they would exhort and encourage and bestow a little grace instead of proving how holy and godly and spiritual they were by picking everything apart. And they helped me. Now, my critics helped me too, but I'm sure I'm glad I had a balance.
1: I was telling the young people in Sunday school this morning, the second sermon I ever preached was out of that passage that we were on in Sunday school today. Surely the Lord was in this place and I knew it not. And I got up and preached in all the wisdom of a 19-year-old in a congregation of believers. And I said, some of you didn't witness yesterday, and God was right there, gave you a chance to witness, and you didn't do it because you so wrapped up in your world, you didn't even know God was there. And after that service, two deacons approached me, and one backed me into the corner. He said, we don't need that political preaching. You just preach the Bible here. You leave people's business between them and God. I mean, he reamed me out. Another one came up right behind Deacon, tears running down his face. He said, God smote my heart today. I had a chance to witness the man yesterday and I didn't do it. And I want you to pray with me that I'll get right with God. That's a good balance, isn't it?
0: Let's see. James chapter 3, verse number 2. James chapter 3, verse 2. For in many things, we offend all. How many believe the Bible's true? Bible's the Word of God. How about that? Guess what? You have offended people as often as they've offended you.

from the Bible. You're just not aware of it. I've offended you as often as you offended me. I'm just not aware of it. We all have this amazing ability to justify whatever we do. I did it. God was in it. The Lord led me. We all offend. If any man offend not in word, the same as a perfect man, and able also to bridle the whole body. So if this is true, if Bible's true, the last thing you and I are ever going to get a control over is what we say. I mean, the Lord said, you'll have the whole body mastered before you get that tongue under control. Verse number 3, behold, we put bits in the horses' mouths that they may obey us, and we turn about their whole body. Behold also the ships, which though they be so great, yet are driven to fierce winds, yet are they turned about with a very small helm, whithersoever the governor listeth. Even so the tongue is a little member and boasteth great things. Here's what he said. That bit in that horse's mouth, that little thing you put in that horse's mouth, it'll control the direction of that big old horse. And that little governor on that ship, it'll control the direction of that whole ship. You know what the Lord said to you and I? I don't care how much Bible brains you got. I don't care how much zeal for God you got in your hands and your feet. If that little tongue doesn't get under control, it'll take you the wrong way. Turn you aside from the path of righteousness. Verse number 5, even so the tongue is a little member, boasteth great things. Behold how great a matter a little fire kindleth. Man, isn't that the truth? One little innuendo. One little part of a story left out. One little suggestion. Man, it's just like putting a match to dry kindling. The way it goes. Bible says the tongue is a fire, a world of iniquity. It just makes you want to get some Listerine or something, doesn't it? I want to wash my mouth out with soap. There's Disney World, Sea World, Iniquity World. It's a world of iniquity. So is the tongue among our members, that it defileth the whole body, setteth on fire the course of nature, and is set on fire of hell. I can be saved and doing the devil's work. I can be saved doing the work of the flesh. Not with my hands, not with my feet, not with my eyes, not with my ears, but with my tongue. Every kind of beasts and of birds and of serpents and of things in the sea is tamed and hath been tamed of mankind. Now, you believe the Bible's true? I believe it's true. There was stuff going on down there in Rome that they're not doing in Ringling Brothers Circus to this day. We'll go down there and see those lion tamers. Old stuff. I'm going down there and see Shamu, you know, old stuff. I got a bird and say 6 words and walk across my shoulders and old stuff. See what the Bible says? I mean, we were way back 2,000 years ago. He said, hey, all that's all been done. We've tamed all those critters. But the tongue can no man tame. It is an unruly evil full of deadly poison. Ouch, that hurts my feelings. You know what the Lord said? My tongue is harder to tame than a polar bear. You ever seen those guys that got that cobra, you know, they're playing that little flute, sitting there in their diaper and playing that flute and a little cobra going around? You say, well, those are brave men. They're not as brave as somebody standing in front of my tongue, your tongue. Look, you see what God said? I don't know that we understand our potential for doing good, our potential for doing evil. You know what I can do with this mouth? I can tell somebody how to get to heaven. I can tell somebody how to be born again. I can encourage somebody to live for Jesus Christ. I encourage a family to stay together. I can encourage a young person to stay clean. I encourage a young lady to stay pure. I encourage a young man to live for God. I can do that with my tongue. I can lead them right into every sin known to man. Powerful thing, isn't it? Powerful thing. Bible says in verse number 9, therewith bless we God, even the Father, and therewith curse we man,
which are made after the similitude of God. Out of the same mouth proceedeth blessing and cursing. My brethren, these things ought not so to be. Doth the fountain send forth the same place sweet water and bitter? Can the fig tree, my brethren, bear olive berries? Either a vine figs, so can no fountain both yield salt water and fresh. But you're different. I'm different. I'm not a fig tree. I'm not a fountain. I'm not an olive branch. I'm a human being with two fathers, two births, two natures, two completely different sets of desires. One of me is born of Adam and loves to sin, and one of me is born of God and loves righteousness. And you and I have this baffling capability that we can stand at 11 o'clock on a Sunday morning and sing, "Praise the Savior, ye who know Him, who can tell how much we owe Him. Gladly let us render to Him all we are and have," and 1 hour later be destroying people that He bought with His own precious blood. We have that capability. I used to attend a church, and it had a ladies' trio. And a ladies' trio, two of them sat on that side of the auditorium, one sat over here. They wouldn't sit. The one wouldn't sit on the same side of the auditorium with the other two. They had a falling out and never had a falling back in, and they couldn't quit the church because that particular church taught that if you left the church, you lost your salvation. And so they didn't want to lose their salvation. I mean, you couldn't lose it for hating your brethren, but you could lose it if you left the church. And so they'd sit there, and they'd call on the ladies' trio to sing, and they'd get up, and two of them would stand like this to sing, and the other one would stand, I kid you not, she'd stand like this with her back, and she'd lean toward the microphone. And whenever they got up to sing, they would sing this Gaither Jello thing, "I'm so glad I'm a part of the family of God." I kid you not. "I'm so glad I'm a part of the family of God." To me, it was funny. Great, great theater. I should have added a verse. "I'm glad I'm a part of the family of God and wish you weren't." "Be even more glad if you'd go ahead and lose it." I know I have said things to you that have discouraged you or hindered you in your walk with God. And the Lord knows, for any of those things I have ever said, I am genuinely sorry, because I don't want you to stop living for the Lord or be discouraged. I want you to go on for Jesus. And I want in my life, and I want for you in your life, and I want us, especially as we're training up these young people, I want us to obey the Word of God and encourage one another with our speech, and provoke one another to love and to good works with our speech, and to be a blessing rather than a curse with our speech. There aren't enough of us. I mean, every saved person in our town hadn't made a dent on the moral climate of this community. We need to do more for Jesus. We need to do it better, more consistently, more enthusiastically. But boy, if we get torn down out there every time we try and then come back in here and get torn down again, it's going to be tough. It'll be real tough. Lord, help us not just to assemble together, but to assemble together for others. To assemble together to be a blessing to others, an encouragement to others.

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1: Here is your WLRV weather forecast for Southwest Virginia. I'm Chuck Brady. As we bring Thursday to a close, we do see a chance of rain tonight. Possible thunderstorms in the area. 40% chance of rain. Low of 65 degrees. Friday, we start out with a slight chance of showers, but it increases throughout the day. By the end of the day, to a 70% chance of rain. A little bit of sunshine in between and a high of 82 degrees in the afternoon. Thanks for listening to your weather source for Southwest Virginia, WLRV.
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1: Here is your WLRV weather forecast for Southwest Virginia. I'm Chuck Brady. As we bring Thursday to a close, we do see a chance of rain tonight. Possible thunderstorms in the area, 40% chance of rain, low of 65 degrees. Friday, we start out with a slight chance of showers, but it increases throughout the day. By the end of the day, to a 70% chance of rain. A little bit of sunshine in between and a high of 82 degrees in the afternoon. Thanks for listening to your weather source for Southwest Virginia, WLRV.
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3: What was it Brother Ron said here a couple of years ago? He said he was teaching on something that was really controversial, and he said, now this is what I believe about it. He said, but that ain't a hill that I'm willing to die on. But there are some hills we ought to be willing to die on, such as Jesus is God. You ought to be zealous about that. Right? Salvation by grace through faith alone. You ought to be zealous about that. The grace of God which bringeth salvation hath appeared to all men, teaching us, denying ungodliness and worldly lust, we should live soberly, righteously, godly in this present world. You can be zealous about that one. That'd be okay. But some of the stuff that we get caught up in and arguing about and contending about, it just really doesn't matter. You know, and so you say, well, what are some of those things? Well, we'll talk about it later because I don't want to get in a fight during the service. Amen. But let's look what God was referencing, okay? Turn with me to Acts chapter 21. Acts 21. Obviously, we know, comparing Scripture with Scripture and going back and looking through the chronology of Acts, that what had happened was Paul's going and he's preaching the gospel of Jesus Christ to the Gentiles. The Gentiles are being born again left and right. Right? Jesus came to his own received him not, so he went to the Gentiles and they were glad to hear from him. And so he comes back to Jerusalem. Now this is the second time he's come back to Jerusalem. This is the time he shouldn't have come back to Jerusalem. You know, in Acts 12, he sent him and Barnabas took that offering that the church at Antioch had sent down there to Jerusalem because they were going through that dearth. Remember that? And so Paul and Barnabas go down there, and while they're there, James says, hey, you know, by the way, while you're here, let's talk about what you guys are doing. And they're going to the Gentiles, and they give all that testimony, and Peter gives that testimony going to Cornelius' house. And they come out of there with the Jerusalem pact, if you will. You know, here's what the Gentile believers need to do. Abstain from fornication, abstain from idols, and don't drink blood. Fare you well, right? And so anyway, Paul, he went there to take that love offering to that church, and that was right, and that was ministry, and that was what God wanted him to do. In Acts 21, he's coming to Jerusalem because he wants to go back there. And God had told him time and time and time and time before, don't you go back to Jerusalem, Paul. And he told him, he said, you go back to Jerusalem, they're going to bind you hand and foot there. And he said, I'm going. And so he gets there in Acts 21. The Bible says this in verse 17. We'll begin reading Acts 21, verse 17. You know, Paul was a zealous person. This right here is case in point as to how your zeal can get you in trouble. Acts 21, verse 17, the Bible says, and when we were come to Jerusalem, the brethren received us gladly. Amen. And the day following, Paul went in with us and the James, and all the elders were present. When he had saluted them, he declared particularly what things God had wrought among the Gentiles by his ministry. And when they heard it, they glorified the Lord. Hallelujah. And said unto him, thou seest, brother, how many thousands of Jews there are, which what? Which believe. Okay, that's good. And they are all zealous, but what are they zealous of? The law. Right? So that was the Pharisee sect. That was the group that was giving Paul all the trouble as he went to these places, especially the churches of Galatia. It was these Jews that said they believed in Jesus, but they were zealous about the law. I don't know about you. I'd rather be zealous about Jesus than zealous about the law. All the law ever did was condemn me. Jesus saved my soul from the curse of the law. Amen. Saved your soul from the curse of the law. So anyway, he says here that there's thousands of Jews which believe. He says, but they're zealous of the law, verse 21, and they are informed of thee that thou teachest all the Jews which are among the Gentiles to forsake Moses, saying they ought not to circumcise their children, neither to walk after the customs. Okay, hey, look up here. Is this a scriptural issue or a traditional issue? It's tradition. Okay. The problem here is the Jews think Paul is telling the saved Jews to not be Jews anymore. And you know, God did say in the church, there's neither Jew nor Gentile. There's neither bond nor free. Right? And so they're holding on to their heritage. They're holding on to Moses and to Abraham. And I'm telling you, man, Jesus is better than Moses and Abraham. So then you come to verse 22. The Bible says, what is it therefore? The multitude must needs come together, for they will hear that thou art come. Of course, they tell Paul then, so that, what are you teaching, Paul? Tell us what you're teaching. They tell him to go take this vow and go into the synagogue. And as soon as he steps in that synagogue, they arrest him. And from that point in Acts 21 till the end of his life, Paul's going to be in some sort of captivity in prison. Why? Because his zeal got him in trouble. He was zealously affected. Why did he want to go back to Jerusalem? He wanted to tell those Jews.

0: is about Jesus, right? Romans 10, I desire that Israel would be saved. And he says, even in another place, he said, I'd be accursed if they could be saved. I don't know that I could say that. But that was Paul's zeal. And I really do, I believe the man maybe had a guilty conscience about how he persecuted the church. And, you know, a lot of those guys he wanted to go back and talk to were those Pharisees that he was in college with, in Bible college with there under Gamaliel, right? So Acts 22 then, if you look here, so Paul's zeal got him in trouble. But I wanted you to see that the Jews, right there the Bible says they were zealous of the law. Look here then in Acts 22 verse 1. So Paul's been arrested. He stands, verse 40 of 21, he's standing on the stairs, going to give an address to the people. He says, verse 1 of chapter 22, men, brethren, and fathers, hear ye my defense, which I make now unto you. And when they heard that he spake in the Hebrew tongue to them, they kept the more silence. And he saith, I am verily a man which am a Jew, born in Tarsus, a city of Cilicia, yet brought up in this city, at the feet of Gamaliel. He was a very respected man in that area, and taught according to the perfect manner of the law of the fathers, and was, what's the word? Zealous toward God, as y'all are this day. Verse 4, and I persecuted this way unto the death, binding and delivering into prisons both men and women. Not only were the Jews zealous of the law, Paul, before he became Paul, was Saul, he was zealous. He was one of the most zealous Pharisees there was. He was their rising star. In Acts 7, he's standing there as they stoned Stephen, holding the coats of the men that did it. That's a young man in the presence of the older Pharisee men. You know they were so proud of him, and they couldn't wait till he got there, and the zeal he had for that law and that Jewish tradition, that Jewish heritage. Boy, Saul's going to carry us through the next generation till he met Jesus. Amen. Then he got zealous for Jesus, and then there was a problem.
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1: Here is your WLRV weather forecast for Southwest Virginia, wrapping up the work week for the majority of us on this Friday evening. Look out for showers and thunder showers. It's a 60 to 70% chance of rain. Cloudy skies, 63 is the low. Some of this rain could be heavy at times, so if you're out driving, keep that in mind. For Saturday, it's a 30% chance of rain during the day. We look for a high of about 83 in the afternoon with a little bit of sunshine as well. And then mostly sunny on Sunday with a high in the upper 70s. 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
3: The potato beetle is one of the most noxious pests that can attack a farmer's crop. It is resistant to insecticides. As a result, it has been America's most effective destroyer of potato, tomato, and eggplant crops. However, a tiny surgeon from South America has shown promise in combating the potato beetle. The South American wasp is only about the size of a gnat. The wasp uses a specialized stinger, something like a mosquito's, to drill up to 50 holes in a potato beetle's eggs. While it will occasionally eat the egg's contents, its true goal is far more sinister. The wasp is preparing the beetle egg so that it can insert one of its own eggs within the larger beetle egg. As a result, more than 80% of the beetle eggs studied hatch out into South American wasps, and those wasps are looking for more beetle eggs. Researchers were tipped off to the wasp's possible interest in the potato beetles by its habit of attacking a South American cousin of the beetle. They said that the wasp does no harm to other plants, nor does it have an interest in the eggs of other insects. The problem, however, is that it is difficult to establish the South American wasp in North America because it cannot survive the more severe winters. The fact that the created world is balanced, with creatures that can help keep other creatures under control when they become destructive, is yet another evidence of the Creator's design.
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1: Here is your WLRV weather forecast for Southwest Virginia, wrapping up the work week for the majority of us on this Friday evening. Look out for showers and thunder showers. It's a 60 to 70% chance of rain. Cloudy skies, 63 is the low. Some of this rain could be heavy at times, so if you're out driving, keep that in mind. For Saturday, it's a 30% chance of rain during the day. We look for a high of about 83 in the afternoon with a little bit of sunshine as well. And then mostly sunny on Sunday with a high in the upper 70s. Thanks for listening to your weather source for Southwest Virginia, WLRV.

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1: Here's your WLRV weather forecast for Southwest Virginia. I'm Eli, the weather guy. Overnight, 60% chance of showers and thunderstorms likely, mainly before 8 p.m., mostly cloudy with the low around 64. On Saturday, a 20% chance of showers and thunderstorms after 2 p.m., mostly sunny with a high near 83. 30% chance of showers and thunderstorms on Saturday night, mainly before 11 p.m., another chance later on, partly cloudy with the low around 61. And on Sunday, mostly sunny with a high near 80. Thanks for listening to your weather source for Southwest Virginia, WLRV.